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1: That's exactly what it is. 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

unapologetic in your face conservatism. That is the only way I know to do it. I don't be finessing on this show. Hold on. I am the Green Eyed Patriot. Having fun, ladies and gentlemen. That's the only thing we can do at this point is have fun while I educate you and brainwash you. Yeah, I don't mind admitting that. I'm trying to brainwash everybody who listens to this show. 704-570-1079. That's the number. Calling or texting, whatever you want to do. Yeah, I would love for that. If you took everything I said every night and just programmed it into your brain and that's the way you had it, you didn't question anything I said, that would be awesome for me. I'm not one of these hosts or these people that go, hey, don't take my word for it. Go look it up. If I'm ever saying that, but they'll say it like, go double check me. You know, sure, I could be wrong about things where I'm not like that. I say, if I tell you to go look up something, that's just to prove my point and go, see, I'm right. So, you know, to say I'm right about everything that I say, you should believe everything and run with it. I'm also not a, I respect your argument. You got to respect their argument. No, I don't. No, it's not true. If their opinion is dangerous, then why would I respect it? Why would I listen? Say it's this dirtbag Hassan Piker, who says we deserve 9/11. Capitalist blood needs to be spilled in the streets. And he shocks his dog because he thinks it's funny on video on his podcast. So

0: Why would I respect any of his arguments? Why would I even say, well, I respect your opinion? Because I don't. I don't respect him. I think he's a piece of crap. Just like, you know, there are bad ideas in brainstorming. People say there are no bad ideas in brainstorming. Yes, there are. There are terrible ideas in brainstorming. I just think a lot of times people talk and they say something just to be saying something, and that gets on my nerves. Just like I've told you this one before, but this is one that, you know, that people think that I'm being a jerk about, but, I'm not big on people saying our thoughts and prayers are with you. Because thoughts aren't helping. Prayers help. Well, think a good thought, you know, a lot of, like you hear that in movies and stuff like big city, Yankee people will think a good thought. I think they used to say that on NYPD Blue all the time. We'll think a good thought, meaning our thoughts are with you. You pray. You say, hey, I'm going to pray for you. Okay, that does something. That's cool. That's cool. All right. So let's talk about radical Islam using communist principles to make inroads into our political system. The best example of that is Zoe Mamdani, the jihadist pig in New York, is the mayor. Now, again, I don't think that these radical Islamists are all about communism. They're not. They're all about complete and total domination in the name of Allah. So communism, one of the main parts of communism is to disavow religion, because the government is supposed to be the religion. The government is the God. And people of Islam don't believe that. So they use capitalism and socialism and people's weakness about getting free things and being promised the world for not having to work for it, as a way to make inroads into the political system. So that's why you get people come along like Zoe Mamdani, the jihadist pig in New York, promising free things. I mean, he's not delivering on them. But let me tell you how stupid the man is. I don't know if anybody ever pointed this out, but the other day when he was talking about his government-run grocery stores, he held up a bunch of bananas. They were green as gourds. And he said, you get these plantains for whatever. He called them plantains. Well, some people made jokes about how that, you know, they even said those are bananas. He got that wrong. They're bananas. But they didn't talk about why he would call bananas plantains. Then you look at them and you think, okay, well, they're akin to each other, but they're not. Bananas and plantains, you know, chefs and all will tell you that they're not in the same family, really. They're not nothing alike. But the reason that Mr. Man of the People didn't know the difference between a plantain and a banana is because he probably doesn't know what the hell he's doing in a grocery store. He probably has never been grocery shopping with a list, pushing a grocery cart, aka a buggy, up and down the aisles, looking for what's on sale or trying to find stuff to cook dinner for himself. He's not in there, you know, trying to get the ingredients for the latest TikTok recipe that he saw. He was raised a multimillionaire elite kid. He's probably never been grocery shopping on his own. Nobody pointed that out. They just said he's dumb because he doesn't know the difference between a banana and a plantain. Okay, so we got this. Now he's going after major corporations like Amazon and Walmart and Target because they have some sort of a law against certain types of electric scooters in New York, and people are getting these scooters and breaking the law with them. So the only solution is to go after the people who sell them, right? Here we go, listen.
1: This is why today our administration, through our corporation council, is sending a cease and desist letter to more than 40 online retailers that have been selling these illegal vehicles.
2: Mayor Mamdani is putting some of the world's biggest retailers on notice. Here's why. New York City regulates a number of things when it comes to motorized two-wheeled vehicles. These are things like e-bikes and e-scooters. The city regulates maximum speed capacity and the size of the vehicle. Mayor Mamdani is saying that these companies he's listed are selling devices that are prohibited on New York City streets.
1: These are retailers that include Amazon, Best Buy, Target, Temu, Taverun, Walmart, Marketplace, Wayfair, Segway, D-Power, and Wilson e-bikes.
2: He's giving them 2 weeks to stop selling the vehicles or start facing up to $2,000 fines on every infraction. Here's some of the justification. Mamdani says that in the city over the past couple years, the majority of e-bike rider deaths have been on illegal devices. He's drawing particular attention to an incident last week when a 17-year-old died after he was hit by an SUV on his way to fill out summer applications. It's a notable shift in the dynamics of enforcement. It takes the onus off of the individual rider and onto the companies that are facilitating these rides. What do you think?
0: So it's just like gun control. You know, you take the onus off of the person who's committing the crime and put it on the manufacturer or the person that sells the contraption legally. So that's straight up communism. Go after the corporations. It's their fault. Makes people think, oh, he's fighting for us against major corporations. Instead of saying, all right, you can't have these. You know you can't have these. If you buy one and bring it into the city, you're going to go to jail. But the person was, you know, not the person that broke the law. Yeah, they always have to position them as going to fill out summer applications. And then he was a victim of these horrible, evil corporations that sold him this scooter that was so dangerous. You know, you remove the individual responsibility, put it on the faceless corporation. That's the communist way. And that is the thing that makes it so desirable to so many Americans. So you see, you use communism to get people on your side, and then you hit them over the head with Sharia. Complete domination. That's just the way I see it. All right, hang on. More coming up.
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7: Pretty decent storm chances showing up into the weekend forecast as rich tropical moisture works off the Atlantic across the Carolinas, kind of riding around the western side of the big Bermuda High sitting out in the Atlantic, and that's keeping the thunderstorms fueled up in our forecast for this weekend. Our temps tonight down to 70 degrees, chance for widely scattered storms Saturday and Sunday with highs near 90. I'm meteorologist Scott Laurie, more on Charlotte's FM News Talk 107.9 WBT.
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I look forward to chatting with everybody coming up here in just a couple of weeks. All right, we're talking about a series of executive orders signed yesterday in the Oval Office or in the White House, somewhere in the West Wing, as it relates to birthright citizenship and more particularly birth tourism. We saw a ruling from the United States Supreme Court back just a couple of months ago that determined that the president's attempts to block birthright citizenship was not legal. The Supreme Court ruled against him in what I believe was an incorrect interpretation of the 14th Amendment, which essentially allows anybody to come to the United States of America and in many cases on false pretenses, lying on a visa, coming into the United States illegally and having a child to physically be born in the United States. Therefore, that child becomes a U.S. citizen. And there's a couple of different ways

0: So, producer Landon, as we were talking about the cost of burritos and this story about someone saying that they can't afford the basic things, it was Andrew Colvett saying that people at Turning Point USA are like, you know, a burrito shouldn't cost $20. The point being that the cost of the everyday things are too high. And I'm not suggesting buying $20 burritos. Tony Katz today. But to mock these people as opposed to recognize that there are increased costs and there are things we can do about this and these are policy prescriptions, and why not go sell those and show people how they can be active participants in making things better in their own life? Instead, they're getting mocked. And Ben Shapiro did it, and he was wrong. Mark Thiessen did it. He's wrong. They're just wrong. And producer Landon said, does this apply to DoorDash? Allow me. No, it does not. DoorDash is about you being outrageously lazy. It's not about the cost of the item. You are now paying for an added luxury. And there are people who DoorDash four times a week, producer Landon, true or false?
1: That's true.
0: Those people are insane. Those people need to have Dave Ramsey come hit them about the head with a stick. You can't afford DoorDash? What are you, out of your mind? That is about being foolhardy with your economics. That's a different conversation than the cost of simple, basic things. That's the difference. If you are somebody just starting out in life, or you're a college student, and you're DoorDashing 4 days a week, you are indeed doing it wrong. If you're talking about wanting to go out, and a burrito is really expensive, Chipotle, what have you, yeah, that is an issue. And that issue comes from a lot of other places. You deciding you need the luxury of someone driving it to you because you just won't get your ass off a couch. I don't feel anything for you. Now, in all of this, we should be clear. If you're just starting out, pack your lunch at home. It's better economics. If you have a kitchen, you need to cook. You need to handle your economic realities well. It doesn't change the point that's being made about our economics as a nation. This is Tony Katz today.
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9: News. I'm Deborah Valentine. A federal appeals court ruling that construction of the White House ballroom must halt due to a lack of congressional approval. Deputy Chief of Staff Stephen Miller argues the $400 million facility is a national security facility.
10: Shame on these judges. Let's get real in this country. Let's have a court system that actually upholds the law instead of making them.
9: Stephen Miller of Fox's Ingram Angle, President Trump blasted the decision as unjust while vowing to appeal. The Senate honoring the late Senator Lindsey Graham by passing a tough Russian sanctions bill that bears his name.
1: On this vote, the yeas are 86, the nays are 11. The 60-vote threshold having been achieved, the bill is passed.
9: It makes it more costly for countries to purchase Russian oil. 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

0: 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Joe Pat, what are the first steps to building a stable retirement plan?
1: Number one, protecting your capital, protecting your assets, your life savings that you've worked really hard for. 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And all of this noise about what the Fed is doing, what's inflation doing, let's really peel the onion back and look at what are the things that we can be doing to take the worry and the stress out of your retirement.
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2: 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This is the Marblehead right here. Did I pay, is this $10, $11 a stick? Something like that. Oh, I get it. Tony, how can you talk about affordability when you're talking about spending $11 on a cigar? Well, I can afford the $11 cigar. I can afford the $11 cigar, and I've set up my life to be able to do this every day. If you can't, and when I couldn't, I didn't. Right? This whole conversation about economics also never, ever excludes the idea of being somebody who is aware of your economic situation and being focused on it. I was being asked in the chat room about a car issue I have. And it's a rear differential went. I've never had a rear differential go. And so I was like, well, do you fix it? Does that mean you should sell the car? What do you do? And in speaking to some people who know better than I, the answer was, oh, gosh, no. No. Everything else about the car works. You're not going to sell anything. Used cars are unbelievably high. Why are used cars high? Because new car prices are criminally insane. Criminally insane. The average car payment in America is $775. For a new car, and there are definitely people who are well over $1,000 in new car payments, that's crazed. Now, my issue there is certainly if you can afford it, you do what you will. If you're like, oh, I got to have a new car. No, you don't have to have a new car. Grow up and handle yourself. There's a difference between being smart about your economics and the economics of things. We have... When it comes to new cars, a problem by which we load it up with crap. Oh, this safety feature, that feature, the other feature. Nobody wants the features. Nobody cares about the features. And they all increase the cost of the vehicle. We're forced into these things. Somebody in the chat room wrote, that's the capitalism you guys wanted. Damn straight it's the capitalism I want. You think I want what the communists have to offer? No choices and breadlines? Pookie. Nobody wants that. No one who's normal wants that. But the government interference that causes the price increases have to go. Watch the prices come down. You can actually draw a direct line, in my view, between this and things like rent control. Of course. You have rent control. Oh, we're good. The rent's too high and we have to stop these high prices of rent. If you have rent control, you're stopping the landlord from being able to charge a market rate, but the landlord still has to deal with the market rate for all the repairs. Then the landlord can't afford to make the repairs, and so what does the state come and do? They take the property because somebody has to manage this, and you are being a slumlord. Rent control is the maneuver to the expropriation of property. Argentina had rent control for years. Javier Milei gets elected. The rent controls end. Prices dropped immediately, and then apartments became available because landlords started renting again. But what do the communists want? They want to do away with rent. They hold symposiums. They write books about abolishing rent. How does that work? Well, it works when you don't believe in private property. So yeah, capitalism good. Communism sucks. But when we talk about cars, we're talking about all the things that are forced into it by a government.

0: segment. I didn't realize we would get on a whole thing here about the dollars, but I'm happy to do it this way. Get rid of the things that are, you know, I don't want my car, Ford, GM, Stellantis, whomever. Stop sending me a notification that I should look in the back seat to see if my kid is there. First, what about the people who can't have kids? Thanks for reminding them every day that they're unable to have children. I think that's rude and disgusting. Secondly, I do not want to spend extra for the reminder. I can put a post-it note right there on the dash. Or I can remember that I have my kid in the car. Don't take away personal responsibility. Stop it with that stupid dinging that happens when I don't put on my seatbelt. I wear my seatbelt. I think wearing a seatbelt makes sense. But if someone doesn't want to wear a seatbelt, I don't want a law that says they have to wear a seatbelt. If they fly through the window in a car accident, they fly through the window. It's no skin off my nose. I mean, it'll be skin off their nose because they just flew through the window. But don't bother me about it. And I don't want to have to pay for it. So the new car prices are so dang high because of a lot of this nonsense, this regulatory insanity. Therefore, the used car prices go up. And there would be no real replacing of this car, so get it fixed. It's just a rear differential. I didn't know. I now know. It is a crappy thing to have to replace. It is a crappy thing to have to replace if it can't be fixed. And yes, the auto shutoff is nonsense, but the EPA under Lee Zeldin has moved to remove the auto shutoff. And to that, excellent work. Absolutely terrific. I could not be more happy. But let me get to the three more things. And I will get to one more financial thing. This was Duke University, where the Justice Department says that Duke University's law school discriminates against white and Asian students. You can apply that anywhere. Of course it does. I would say this about Duke. I would say this about universities, not even just law schools. Medical schools, everything. Of course they do. The department, meaning the Justice Department, says that they're utilizing racial preferences in admissions, violating civil rights laws. So that's number one. They give a preferential treatment to black and Hispanic applicants, right? Because they want to say, look how many of this group, but look how many of that group. This is what happened with Harvard. They absolutely were discriminating against Asian students. Why? We've got enough of those. You've got enough of those. I mean, that is an absolutely horrifying thing to be said. That is pure, raw, unadulterated bigotry. Complete bigotry. So they said that the black and Hispanic students get a leg up on white and Asian applicants. And the median LSAT scores for white and Asian applicants who were rejected were higher than those of black students who were admitted. And this after the Supreme Court 3 years ago said explicit racial preferences are illegal in college admissions. We have already seen that so many of these universities have done workarounds to try and continue this road. Because they all believe in the bigotry. They are well wrapped into the idea that, no, this one deserves it and this one doesn't. They don't believe in the very concept of merit. Oh, if you don't think I'm not worried about my medical future and doctors and nurses and whether or not we brought in the best or the brightest, Tony, you're saying a black or Hispanic nurse can't be the best or the brightest? Of course not. But everything has to be on merit and not based on this group and that group and a great number here and a good number here. And does it balance out? And how does it all look? And the pie chart's totally equal. That's not the way it works. That can't be the way it works. I don't want my doctor or my nurse getting into being a doctor or nurse because, well, we had to do that. I want the best of the best of the best of the best. That's what I want. And I can't imagine that there's somebody out there who wants anything else. Then there is President Trump denying a rift with Pete Hegseth regarding munitions. Right? This reporting that somehow we're low on weaponry, which is indeed a firing offense. I would take every general who was responsible over the last years, and I would bust them down. I had said I would bust them down to corporal, and someone reminded me, you can only bust them down to second lieutenant. Don't tell me how to live, but I get your point. Get rid of pensions, you get nothing. Low on munitions. It's an insane idea. Now, President Trump says we're not. And I didn't believe the reporting. And look, that you can argue in a whole series of ways that this was a story that got leaked, and you know, it's Sun Tzu, and when you're strong, make your enemy think you're weak, and all these kinds of things. You can argue it was done to make the administration look bad and put pressure on them to stop being engaged with Iran. It also could be true, again, the firings. But Trump's point is, no, there's no issue at all with Hegseth. There are a lot of people on the left who want to say all the nasty things in the world about Pete Hegseth. They're more than welcome to. I think Pete Hegseth has done an incredibly good job. The recruitment rates are up. The focus of the military is clear that we are indeed about lethality in the military, and we are not going to stop that. We are going to push that. We want a fighting force that can fight. I love every bit of it. This is absolutely what I want. And I think Hegseth has been very good. Has been a breath of fresh air on the subject. And I think the recruitment goals tell the story. And if we are paying attention, the recruitment goals are being achieved and they're being exceeded. But yet we are saying that the military is becoming a more strict place and a more disciplined place, more focused on the physical fitness, harder. How do those two things jive? It is because what people want is a standard. And when you beat the standard out of them through outrageous policy, through welfare, through telling people that the system is terrible and rigged and can't help them, but here we'll provide for you because you can't do for yourself, you create a despondent society. You create a society that doesn't believe they can. And that society becomes weak. And what people crave is structure and order and the recognition that they are strong and they can be strong and they can do this for themselves. I think it's been terrific. The one thing you have to do for yourself is protect your data online. You have to do it because these data brokers, they've got these files on you and they've got your home address. They've got your email address. They have your medical records. You know, they have the names of your kids. 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
11: Chris DeMeo, a federal appeals court rules construction of a White House ballroom must come to a halt. That's ticked off Deputy Chief of Staff Stephen Miller.
12: To keep the president safe, to keep his family safe, to keep senior officials safe, visiting dignitaries safe. We just had the attack at the White House Correspondents' Dinner, and we're actually having this conversation. Shame on these judges. Let's get real in this country. Let's have a court system that actually upholds the law instead of making them.
11: The ruling says the president must get congressional approval before the work resumes. A firefighting helicopter crashes while battling a wildfire in Utah. Deputy Commander Tyler Hecht says that his crew hasn't yet been deployed to the crash area.
13: At this point, we didn't want to put him at any more risk until we know it's safe. So that's an ongoing conversation with us and fire.
11: The condition of those on board are not known. 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
0: And we continue with Our American Stories. And we're listening to Ed Curry, the founder and president of the Pucker Butt Pepper Company, sharing his story. Let's pick up where we last left off.
3: So the very first thing I did when they told me I could leave the state of Michigan was I called my parents. I had to humble myself. I'm a 38-year-old man. I had to humble myself and say, Mom and Dad, can I come live with you? And to my surprise, they said yes. Okay. Now, I didn't realize there were going to be a ton of rules I really didn't like when I got there. They didn't trust me at all, and they had every right not to trust me. But I called a buddy of mine who had been one of my best friends since I was 14. He immediately packed his family and his two small children, his wife and two small children up, came down and packed me up.

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3: News. I'm Deborah Valentine. Todd Blanche may be confirmed as U.S. Attorney General before Congress goes on summer break. This despite backlash over his nomination. Senator Eric Schmidt on Fox's Hannity.
4: I think the president picked somebody immensely qualified in Todd Blanche. And like I said, redirecting the focus of the Department of Justice away from the weaponization that we saw under the Biden administration.
3: Louisiana Senator Bill Cassidy Friday signaled his yes vote, giving Blanche the necessary votes for confirmation. A firefighting helicopter crashed while fighting Utah's wildfires over Fish Lake National Forest. Tyler Hecht is Deputy Incident Commander with Great Basin Incident Management Team 2.
5: We're expecting hopefully within the next 24 hours to be able to get into the crash site. We're looking for every opportunity to do that. It's just based on safety of those responders to get there. Unfortunately, right now, the fire conditions are just not allowing that to happen.
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6: Construction halted. I'm Deborah Valentine, Fox News. President Trump vowing to appeal a new lower court ruling halting the construction of the White House ballroom.
7: Two of the panel's three judges ruled that President Trump does not have the unilateral authority to knock down the East Wing almost a year ago to build a new 90,000 square foot ballroom, which includes an underground military bunker. The majority of the judges wrote, "We are aware of no instance in American history in which a president unilaterally and using privately collected funds demolished substantial portions of the White House that Congress authorized to be built and American taxpayers paid for until now." The president says he will appeal to the Supreme Court, adding, "The military and Secret Service are viewing this horrendous politically motivated and unlawful ruling as a national security threat to our nation in that the entire complex is being built for the protection of our country."
6: Fox's David Spott reporting. Acting U.S. Attorney General Todd Blanche is on the verge of being officially confirmed as Attorney General. Fox's Chad Pergram has more from Washington.
8: It's just a matter of time until they confirm Todd Blanche as the next Attorney General. He has the votes, and as I always say, it's about the math. Keep in mind that on the Republican side of the aisle, the Republicans could only lose two members on their side and still confirm Todd Blanche. So Susan Collins, the Republican from Maine, who has a very competitive re-election bid this fall, she announced a couple of days ago she was a no. And then early this morning, Lisa Murkowski, she announced that she too would oppose Todd Blanche. Now, Mitch McConnell, the former Senate Majority Leader, he remains out, so they could only lose one more Republican and still confirm Blanche. So we don't know when this vote is going to be, but once they confirm Todd Blanche, the Senate is probably going to be done for the summer.
6: Louisiana Senator Bill Cassidy Friday signaled his support of the nomination. 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
6: Well, negotiations over the reopening of the Strait of Hormuz are still ongoing, but there's some conflicting information that's being released. Fox's Steve Harrigan has more from Tel Aviv, Israel.
10: Some very different messages coming out of Iran. It's tough to decide which faction to believe. On one hand, in Parliament, talk about perhaps trying to ban Israeli and U.S. ships from the Strait of Hormuz. At the same time, other Iranian officials talking about real progress on talks to reopen the Strait of Hormuz. The negotiations with Oman have made tremendous progress. President Trump has said he's played an active personal role in those negotiations, and he could expect an announcement on them as early as today. Iran has been demanding fees for any ships that go through the Strait of Hormuz. That position has been rejected by the U.S.
6: The Strait is a major water passage for the world's oil trade. There are fears that even if a deal is negotiated, it will not be held up by Iran. Officials have been unable to reach the scene where a helicopter crashed while battling a wildfire in central Utah. Fox's Kristen Goodwin has details.
12: The FAA revealing a helicopter battling Utah's Widemouth 2 fire crashed in Richfield Friday with two people on board.
13: Our top priority is responding to the incident. Local, state, and federal authorities are assisting in the response.
12: Carl Hunt, public information officer with the Great Basin Incident Management Team 2.
14: We have not reached the scene of the accident yet.
12: Tyler Hecht, deputy incident commander, revealing the crash did start another fire, and officials are trying to find a safe way to get to the scene amid extreme fire conditions in difficult terrain, noting other firefighting aircraft have not been grounded and crews are coordinating with the NTSB, which is leading the investigation into the incident. Kristen Goodwin, Fox News.
6: The Senate has confirmed Cameron Hamilton as head of the embattled Federal Emergency Management Agency. The former Navy SEAL is returning to the agency he briefly led last year. I'm Deborah Valentine. This is Fox News.
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0: 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Your

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1: 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And all of this noise about what the Fed is doing, what's inflation doing, let's really peel the onion back and look at what are the things that we can be doing to take the worry and the stress out of your retirement.
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5: 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And through the app, you can sign up as well. And if you're in Canada, you can become a member as well. 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

0: And welcome back, George Norrie with you to the open line portion of Coast to Coast. And let's go right back to the phones. Let's start with Mike in Denver, Colorado on the wild card line. Hello, Mike.
1: Hey, good morning, George. How are you?
0: Good, Michael. How have you been?
1: I'm good. I'm just so sad to hear about Cornelius hasn't called in. I'm definitely going to give him a call after the show, and I just hope everything's okay with him. But you haven't heard from him the past week.
0: We haven't heard from him in a week. Tom has tried calling his house. It goes to voicemail. Ruth just mentioned that her calls go to voicemail. That's not a good sign, Mike.
1: Yeah. Well, no, it's been a couple weeks since we've talked, actually about a month, and I usually will, you know, call him and John in Wisconsin and Mayette, but I've just been so busy lately. But I'm definitely going to give Cornelius a call after the show, and I'll definitely keep you updated if I hear anything. And, you know, also, George, I was just going to say real quick, I wanted to, offer my condolences on the passing of Paul Andrews, the founder of Contact in the Desert. I know he died.

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1: That's exactly what it is. 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
3: It's somewhere you have to pay for that. If you're going to keep it in the water, you really have to pay for that. And you've got insurance, the cost of the fuel, and it goes on and on. If you haven't calculated that in advance, and unfortunately that's what happened back in the early 2020s because everybody got, we couldn't go out, isolation, right? Couldn't go out to dinner, but you could get on your boat. In fact, for a little while, they closed the ramps here that you couldn't even get on the water unless your boat was already in the water. Thankfully, we have a covered slip at Marine Max in Lake Wylie Marina, and we were able to go boating because if it weren't for that, we probably would have gone crazy.
4: Wow. Well, that is another thing. And it, you know what? I have, there was an economic impact study done. It's got a little bit of age on it, but I'm going to tell you,
3: yes.
4: It's got 3 years of age, but part of those states that I was listing out of Florida, California, Texas, Michigan, Florida, $31.3 billion. The economic impact of boating, California, $17.3 billion. These are all up 50 or more percent in the past 8 years. Texas up 73%, 11.8. North Carolina is $9.1 billion. South Carolina is $6.5 billion. 27,000 jobs come from South Carolina in this because of this industry. North Carolina has 28,000 jobs that come from this energy. All of this is according to the survey done by National Marine Manufacturers Association. So it's a big
3: deal. That makes sense.
4: Is there a better time to buy a boat than not? Is it like building a pool in January?
3: For a new boat, I don't think there's a specific time personally, and I'm not a big fan of buying a brand new boat simply because the value you can get on a very good used boat for the cost of having it professionally surveyed for whatever it costs, $200, $300, $400, whatever it is, and to have someone tell you that yes, this boat is in excellent condition, or this one thing doesn't work and you should have that taken off the sale price. Either way, that's what we did, and that's how we got our boat. And we've had it now 7 years, and it's been absolutely excellent. It really has. But when it comes to repairs, the work now starts at about $200 an hour for workmanship. That includes just finding out what's wrong. And everything else, don't forget you've got to pay the North Carolina Department of Resources for an annual registration fee. And you've got to pay property tax.
4: So those are all considerations.
3: All of those are, you've got to list all those 15 items and then put a number to them and say, okay, how much is that going to cost me a month? Not to mention up front. And that's if nothing else goes wrong.
4: But we're going to have to get to the fun part because we don't want to talk about
3: No, that's good enough.
4: But I will tell you that the industry sold over 260,000 new boats. This is nationwide. And more than 1 million pre-owned boats. This is 4 years ago. Ranging from anything from a small aluminum and fiberglass fishing boats to the pontoons and family cruising and water sports boats that were out there. So that's a big deal. Recreational boating is a uniquely American-made industry with 95% of boats sold in the U.S. being made in the U.S. Wow.
3: That's remarkable.
4: And what's more than that, even the majority of the $12 million registered boats, they are smaller than 26 feet in length.
3: Yes.
4: And they're towed by their owners to the local waterways.
3: Yes, to the ramps.
4: Just as you were saying.
3: Right.
4: Let me ask you about that. Talk to us. Whether it's maintenance, etiquette, which we'll get into, operation safety, navigation, or backing the trailer up to the boat ramp.
3: Oh, my gosh.

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4: FBL puts it high into the air. Headed on with the score! And it's Enoch Tocamani who puts Charlotte on the board!
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3: There must not be a damper that's working properly. So that would be the thing, is to make sure that the damper is closing all the way. I see that at so many houses.
4: On the dryer vent, you mean, correct?
3: Yes. On the dryer vent on the outside portion, because that's what that's for, is to close that off. So obviously birds don't get in there, wasp, whatever, but it's something, it's a maintenance thing, and you have to check it regularly, because you know, something's going to try to nest in there if it's open, because it's safe. It's a safe place, you know, and it's warm when the dryer's on, right?
4: Oh yeah.
3: I'd crawl in there myself. But yeah, so that's where I would start, is with that damper, and make sure that it's closing properly. And if you have to replace it, if it's older and beat up or whatever, you know, they make nice plastic ones that will go in there, and it's as long as you can get to everything, it's pretty simple fix. Seal it up, and that makes it good.
4: And then, as long without impeding the damper, putting some hardware cloth kind of up in there to keep vermin out. I mean, some of the plastic ones have a grate on it.
3: Yeah, ours has a cage on it, and every once in a while we have to, and it slides off, and you just clean the lint off, and it's,
4: get it.
3: Ours is in a location that I see it. You know, if it was around the back of the house, you know, I probably wouldn't see it as often. I probably wouldn't clean it off, but, you know, without making it a habit. So, but, you know, it's just a maintenance thing, and if you make sure the damper's closed, it should stop that air from pulling through. Sometimes you can add a weight to the damper to force it to close. So you just siliconed, a washer, like a 3/4 inch, like a heavy washer on the outside of the damper. It'll still blow it open, but it will have a positive close when it closes. Something
4: 50 cent piece.
3: Yeah. Something simple as that. Well, I mean, it's the same thing.
4: Right. No, I just,
3: a washer's 50 cents.
4: I was going to say, oh, yeah, maybe more now.
3: Yeah.
4: Depending on the size, get a fender washer. All right. We got to take a break. Don't go away. We got some great texts here. Give us a call at 704-570-1079 or send us a text. We can talk about your question either way. And we'll do it when we return to the Home Depot Home Improvement Show on 107.9 FM, Charlotte's FM News Talk.

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2: Fauci, I mean, some of these diary entries that I've been reading, in one diary entry, he talks about how he jumped on a call with Barbara Streisand. 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And then he calls her a couple days later. And he teaches her about Alexa. 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
10: I'm Paul Stevens. The Senate voting early this morning to appoint Todd Blanche as the next U.S. Attorney General.
11: On this vote, the yeas are 50, the nays are 49. The nomination is confirmed.
10: And that vote coming before the five-week August recess, Blanche taking over as Attorney General now after the firing of Pam Bondi. Former Vice President Kamala Harris making the pitch for Democrats ahead of the midterms. She says Republican priorities are misguided.
12: They'll spend $125 billion on Trump's war in Iran while folks can't even cover their basic needs here in America.
10: The former vice president appearing at a rally for charter schools Friday in New Orleans. 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
2: 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Welcome. So happy you found 107.9 FM WBT. 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

0: 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Joe Pat, what are the first steps to building a stable retirement plan?
1: Number one, protecting your capital, protecting your assets, your life savings that you've worked really hard for. 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And all of this noise about what the Fed is doing, what's inflation doing, let's really peel the onion back and look at what are the things that we can be doing to take the worry and the stress out of your retirement.
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0: 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Welcome. 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

0: 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Joe Pat, what are the first steps to building a stable retirement plan?
1: 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And all of this noise about what the Fed is doing, what's inflation doing, let's really peel the onion back and look at what are the things that we can be doing to take the worry and the stress out of your retirement.
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0: 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That number is 704-946-7000. Again, 704-946-7000. We have a representative standing by right now to talk to you. And Joe Pat, the Fed under new chair Kevin Warsh recently held interest rates steady, but not everyone agrees that will be enough to get inflation where the Fed wants it. I want you to hear this clip from investment manager Jeffrey Gundlach, who told CNBC.
6: He has basically defined failure for this Fed of not getting to 2%. And so if you really want to get to 2%, I think you have to raise interest rates. Getting 2% is going to take a long time. We might not get there over the course of the next couple of years. But if that's really what you're focused on, then I think you have to start raising rates.
0: Your face says you are not expecting that from him.
7: Well, I don't think Donald Trump was expecting that from him either. You know, I think Donald Trump put him in there to, the whole idea is he wanted someone in there to cut rates, to get the Fed to come off of these rates. But, you know, the markets will be the markets. And with this war that has been prolonged in Iran, and we see the pressure of what that has done to the price of oil, that is affecting the bond market, and it is affecting us and the Fed right here back at home. It's interesting, he is also coming out talking about Kevin Warsh with the Fed and saying that he's asking for less meetings and less guidance. He

0: 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Investment advisory services are offered through Fusion Capital Management, an SEC-registered investment advisor. The firm only transacts business in states where it is properly registered or is excluded or exempted from registration requirements. SEC registration is not an endorsement of the firm by the commission and does not mean that the advisor has attained a specific level of skill or ability. All investment strategies have the potential for profit or loss.
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1: Welcome back to Living Large Radio. I'm Mark Henry, the CEO and founder of Alloy Wealth Management, joined today by Cole Batchelor up in our Huntersville office. Cole's doing an amazing job up there. So happy to have him in that office as a senior advisor. And we've been talking about a lot of crazy stuff. Now we're going into utter confusion, right? I mean, come on, utter confusion or confidence? What are we talking about now, Cole?
2: We are talking about estate planning and making sure your
1: family.
2: Yeah.
1: Estate planning.
2: Estate planning, yes, sir.
1: So think about this. I don't know. Let's go with Prince. I wasn't a big Prince fan personally, and I know I'm upsetting a lot of listeners. Just bear with me. Music was fine. Not really me. I was more the rock guy. But I want you to think about this. I don't believe you could have a conversation about top 10 rock guitarists without including Prince. He was never appreciated, in my opinion, for his guitar playing ability. Amazing. So at some point, wouldn't you think that one of those managers that was, and I'm not picking on the managers, but you know they made a lot of money off of him, booking him at all these concerts, everything was record labels. I mean, think about all the people, because of this God-given talent that Prince had to not only play a guitar, to write music and sing. Uh-huh. Do you think at some point one of them might have looked over at him and said, hey, Prince, you're kind of a big deal, man. Yeah, I know. No, I mean, you're really a big deal. Yeah, I know. Well, we probably ought to get you a will, power of attorney, something.
2: Yeah.
1: Maybe even a trust. Imagine this. All those people that were making all this money off of somebody known as Prince, the artist formerly known as Prince at one point, right?
2: Yeah.
1: He died with $156 million estate and no will. Utter chaos. Oh, there was no confidence there. Utter chaos. It's estimated $42 million is what it cost to get the case settled. Forget the $42 million. You're like, Mark, you just said $42 million. I can't forget that. Forget it. Why? Because that's not the biggest part of the deal. You know how long it took for the courts to actually give any money to his loved ones of what was left after the lawyers and probates took $42 million? Took years. And did the courts even get it right? Did they really give it to who he wanted to go to? How do you know?
2: Yeah, that's
1: we don't know because he never said what he wanted.
2: Exactly.
1: How is that even possible? So the question I ask is, and again, it sounds like I'm picking on these big box firms. I'm not. But when you worked for them, did you ever help a client build an estate plan?
2: No.
1: You weren't allowed to do that.
2: We had to defer to, you know, legal counsel, attorneys, and
1: farm them out. Yeah, send them somewhere.
2: Yeah, have them go off on their own.
1: So think about this for a minute. You retire, you're working with a company that's done a great job for you, because I think a lot of these companies do a very good job of growing their money. Now it's time to retire. So they're going to be there for you. They're going to help you with your Medicare premiums every year, right? I'm sorry?
2: I don't think so.
1: No. The answer is no. They're not. You know that.
2: Yeah.
1: Say it with confidence. It's okay. They're not going to. But they are going to help you with your Social Security plan. They're going to tell you exactly when to take it and build a Social Security plan.
2: No. No, sir.
1: Interesting.
2: Yeah.
1: But obviously, they're going to help you get your estate plan. Now, I'm not a lawyer. You're not either. I'm a certified estate planner, but I'm not a lawyer. But we still help our clients build the estate plan, and then the lawyers put it in place for us. And we use menu pricing. In other words, if this is what they need, this is the cost. And according to what it appears in all our markets, whether it's down there in Norfolk or Greenville or Huntersville where you're at, we're considerably cheaper than what people go pay on their own for the same documents. Uh-huh. But yet, at the big box firm, they don't help them with that at all. So we have this artist formerly known as Prince that nobody ever even took the time to help him do that. Well, how about this? I think it's more than just, you know, this idea of the estate plan. Many people need a trust. Who should have a trust? Should it be everybody? I don't know. What do you think?
2: Yeah. I would say, you know, it depends, right?
1: What about a will?
2: Yeah. Everybody should have a will.
1: No question.
2: You should, you know.
1: And I could make a case that most everybody, high 90s, actually need a trust. It's really not about how much stuff you have. Mm-hmm. When I think of a trust, I like to think of it as a box. And the type of trust, as you know, that we do for most clients is the revocable trust.
2: Right.
1: So what this means is we create this box for you called a trust, and you have a key to the box. So as a revocable trust, you're the trustee.

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1: 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And this is a key thing. If you missed the first part of the program, you don't want to miss this. This is a complimentary on-demand webinar of 20 minutes approximately. And it's two case studies. For those of you that are working hard and paying a lot of tax, this is how you can learn how to cut your taxes and put that savings not into something where the government gets to take another bite of the apple, but where you can save the tax and put it where it doesn't get taxed again and move your retirement potentially up. And for those of you saying, well, hey, I'm already retired. Okay, imagine, especially if you're in your go-go years, right? Those are kind of your first 10 years of retirement where you should be spending more than what you were spending before you retired. If you're getting your bucket list checked off and you're spoiling grandkids or you're traveling or whatever that may be, how to move your income and your assets out of the IRS by doing strategic Roth conversions with deductions I mentioned before the break. Deductions that provide, let's say, almost a 7x tax deduction. So the real math is the $50,000 out of pocket. And I understand most people think everything, you know, is just simple. No, there's an investment of time and there's an investment of resources. But if it's justified for those that qualify that a $50,000 outlay that also provides cash flow, consistent monthly cash flow, can provide approximately a $333,000 deduction. And again, this is a strategy for everybody. Am I giving tax advice? No, this is one strategy of almost 100 that is being utilized with people to use that deduction to Roth convert money that doesn't add to their reported taxable income. So in essence, it's a $333,000 Roth conversion without adding a dime to your taxes. And it would have added, let's say, over 100,000 of taxes that you were able to get a return on tax of over 100%, right? If your capital outlays 50, you're getting a savings of tax out of the gate of over 100. And then the cash flow, it's then the buildup of the tax-free compounding, not tax-deferred, that will quietly erode your wealth over time. It's not what you make, it's what you keep. So welcome back. You know, we went into a quick break. We've talked about the tax leaks hiding inside a retirement plan that looks watertight on paper, the RMD freight train, the taxation of 85% of your Social Security, and the IRMA surcharges waiting quietly in the wings. And we've talked about how you can patch those leaks before they sink the retirement you worked 30 or 40 years to build. So the first and often most powerful tool, as I mentioned, is not just Roth conversion, because there's a lot of Roth conversions done wrong. In fact, 80% of people, because they don't have the formula, actually may backfire on them doing a Roth conversion. So this is where you really want to mind your P's and Q's. You want an analysis, a complimentary analysis. 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But see, timing in a Roth conversion is everything. There's legislative risk that many people aren't aware of that's being drawn up in Washington as we speak, who has a war on our wealth, regardless of what you believe or don't believe. This is from insiders that have worked for prior administrations that the tax team, being former Big Four CPAs and tax strategists, have been able to stay in lockstep with. And some some of those are putting harsh restrictions on the ability to do Roth conversion. A lot of people have forgotten what those restrictions used to be prior to 2010, which was you had to have earned income there. And if you had a certain amount of income, you couldn't do a Roth conversion. So there was all kinds of prevention tactics that were used to not get your money out of the tax system. Well, right now that's open game. And right now we have a pro low tax president that we only have a few years remaining with. And who knows with what's coming down the road with this craziness of this hard left leaning, like, I mean, crazy thoughts that are being put out there and promoted about tax the wealthy, tax the wealthy. Folks, if you've worked hard and saved $500,000 to $5 million or more in your 401ks, IRAs, they're coming after your for you for taxes. At least that's their battle cry. So this is often overlooked because timing's everything. There's a window, right? That I'm not going to say wait till you've stopped working. Ideally, the sooner you do it. That's why a lot of you have referred your adult children that you've now since retired. They're following in your footsteps and pounding away how much they can put into their pre-tax 401k and IRA accounts and setting themselves up for what you're now, many of you listening, experience is just this tax just reality of like, goodness gracious, I'm paying as much or more tax in retirement than I was in my highest wage earning years. So don't delay. The sooner you take advantage, the more control you have. But it's never too early, but it's also never too late to get a head start to be tax smart. Because if you can do it in particular, right up to when that gap is, what's called the golden window, between the day you stop working and the day your RMDs at 73 or 75, depending on your birth year, start, you have an opportunity to convert a portion of these IRAs and Roth IRAs at the lowest tax rates, which means there's a bigger differential, right? Not only before you get pushed up to another bracket, but there's also loss limitations. That's why having proactive tax planning has to be part of a retirement plan, not just a portfolio where someone's just managing money. You need to make sure you're managing the taxes because the tax management is going to have a huge dramatic impact on the money management. So imagine filling up a bucket that the IRS can never touch again. No RMDs, no future tax bill, no surprise bracket jump, no 85% of your Social Security being taxed, no extra IRMA Medicare premiums. It can be done with the most effective moves in this entire retirement strategy being proactive tax planning. The second patch for the leaking is withdrawal sequencing. I mentioned this before, done right, you can withdraw up to $145,000, a married couple of 65 or older, and pay zero taxes between IRA, Roth IRA, brokerage account, and if you have a proper timing mechanism to your Social Security. See, most people default to pulling money proportionally from every account, a little bit from taxable, a little bit from IRA, a little bit from Roth, without ever asking whether the order even makes sense or it's the most advantageous. But your accounts are not all taxed the same way. And the order in which you tap them can mean the difference between staying in lower brackets or stumbling or busting through higher brackets. A thoughtful sequencing strategy, which I can't preach more aggressively here, is ask a simple question every single year. Given where your income sits right now, which account should you draw from to keep, right, your taxes mitigated and isolated from unnecessary taxation? That's a plan, not a portfolio. The third patch is for those of you that give. A charitable giving approach to life has so many benefits, but they're called qualified charitable distributions. In fact, we just referred a client over to Taxes Saved that's doing the same thing just this week. Instead of withdrawing from your IRA, paying tax on it, and then writing a check to your favorite charity, a QCD, qualified charitable distribution, sends the money directly from your IRA to the charity. It never touches your return as income, and it counts towards satisfying your required minimum distribution. Now, there's a whole proper way to do that as well. Now understand, imagine giving generously to causes that you care about while simultaneously lowering the very income that drives your Social Security tax, your Medicare premium tax. It's a smarter way to give and give more. Now, two silent forces working against every one of these strategies if you do not plan for them. And I got to be quick. Inflation, which is crazy, right? And it's going up and it's going to continue. It's going to take a while to get it down. And what they call lifestyle creep. Well, this is exactly why the saving tax optimization plan analysis was built, giving you direction, helping you understand the tax risk road that you are traveling, helping you understand the cost of weighting calculations, the proper order of distribution sequencing, and tying that into a comprehensive wealth optimization plan that might move retirement up for those of you still working and may 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Here's the part that I want every listener to sit with. The families who come out ahead in retirement are rarely the ones that save the most. They're the ones who planned most intentionally. 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
8: Price pressure. I'm Angelo Bavaro, Fox News Vice President. J.D. Vance says the U.S. is currently in the, quote, middle of the game when it comes to resolving the war against Iran. This as gas prices remain high, but lower crude oil prices are now helping drive down the national average.
9: We're talking to the Iranians, of course. We're trying to maximize the amount of oil and gas that are coming out of the Strait of Hormuz. That's the thing that we're most focused on right now. And you see, I think oil prices dipping around $80 a barrel today, sometimes a little bit lower. So we're just trying to make sure that we get what we need out of this particular conflict.
8: The VP on Fox's Saturday in America, the national average for a gallon of regular gas remains above $4. Talks continue between the U.S. and Iran to reopen the Strait of Hormuz.
10: President Trump says negotiations are going well to reopen the Strait of Hormuz. He's saying he's taking a personal role in the negotiations, and he expects news on that front anytime soon. Some military analysts have expressed caution about what Iran's real intentions might be. One potential sticking point in any deal would be the level of control Iran would have over ships that pass through the strait. Would they be able to tax them, issue fees of any kind? That's something the U.S. has already rejected, and the U.S. does have leverage in the negotiations, not only due to military force, but due to the naval blockade already in place. Finally, U.S. Treasury Department saying a new round of economic sanctions is now targeting Iran's banking system.
8: Fox's Steve Harrigan in Tel Aviv. Four people, including a child, were killed in Russian attacks on Ukraine's capital and the surrounding region. This as Ukraine hit another oil refinery in Russia, according to local officials. Residents are enduring regular drone and missile barrages that Kyiv's depleted air defenses are struggling to counter. 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
11: 4.5 acres of lakefront with 300 feet of shoreline for only $89,900. 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Now, imagine owning that lifestyle. Well, you can have it all and more on Saturday, August 15th during the grand opening of The Reserve, North Carolina's newest premier lake community, just 60 miles northeast of Charlotte on beautiful Baden Lake. The property adjoins the...
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1: President Trump's nearly doomed AG pick Todd Blanche squeaked through Senate confirmation after a last-minute Republican lifeline.
2: The vote very tight, 50-49. The only senator not casting a ballot, Mitch McConnell, the former Senate Majority Leader, who's been out since the middle of June here. There were two Republican no's. Susan Collins, Republican of Maine, who has a tough re-election bid this fall. She announced her opposition a couple of days ago. And early Friday morning, you had Lisa Murkowski from Alaska, who also said she had met with Todd Blanche and just wasn't committed to him at that stage. So this took it down to Bill Cassidy. He was the only person, the Republican senator from Louisiana, who was undecided on that side of the aisle, and he broke the logjam.
1: Fox's Chad Pergram. Several high-profile Democrats are rallying around Senate candidate Abdul El-Sayed after his primary victory in Michigan.
3: Former Vice President Kamala Harris is the latest high-profile Democrat to endorse progressive Michigan Senate nominee Abdul El-Sayed.
4: These elections will help determine what our government does on a whole lot of issues.
3: Sayed, who was critical of the Biden-Harris administration's handling of Gaza, supported the uncommitted movement against their renomination in 2024. When Harris became the nominee, he called her campaign's effort to sell joy, quote, nauseating. Now he's thanking Harris for the support, writing, she understands the key role of control of the U.S. Senate plays in lowering prices for Michiganders and holding Trump accountable. Pete Buttigieg and Gavin Newsom will rally for El-Sayed in Michigan.
1: Fox's Mark Meredith. Former President Joe Biden's prostate cancer has spread to other parts of his body. That's according to his son Hunter in a new interview with the BBC. Hunter also said the cancer is causing his 83-year-old father pain, even as he continues to speak out on public issues. I'm Angelo Bavaro, and this is Fox News.
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7: 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I'm your host, Scott Turoff, and once again, this show is sponsored by Trade with the Pros. You know, what is Trader's Edge? Trader's Edge is a show that likes talking about trading. Have you seen the stock market recently? It's hitting all-time highs. That means there's opportunities. And we start to talking about volatility, but then we also talk about holding people accountable when they come in to the school and they talk about it and they want to see what the traders are all about. So, you know, what is an accountability coach? And that's what I have on the phone. I like jumping in right away. I got a guest. I have Anthony on the phone with me. Anthony, good afternoon. How are you?
8: Doing wonderful, Scott, here in sunny North Carolina.
7: That's what I was going to say. I thought for sure you were in North Carolina. You know, we're here in the Midwest. You got nice weather. So, you know, you're an accountability coach, but can you kind of give me a little background? You know, who is Anthony and how did you actually kind of get involved with Trade with the Pros?
8: I myself got involved learning about trading in 2013 and started my educational process there. And after going through the whole shebang, you know, learning about futures and Forex, my particular trades that I enjoy doing. I just love the company so much, I decided to join the team.
7: So you did join the team, but then, you know, and then what do you do as an accountability coach?
8: So it is literally that, accountability. We have a fleet of instructors, some fantastic people that run our daily labs so our students can continue to trade live in the markets. And as an accountability coach, I make sure they go through the curriculum. We have a step-by-step-by-step process that they need to follow so that they don't get ahead of themselves and get lost. And we just make sure that they're following the process. It's a time-proven system that we have. And just like any source of learning, learn A before you go to B and keep them motivated. Say, I'm following you next week. You better have done your homework, you know.
7: Right. And that's exactly what we want to do is make sure that people do their homework. Because, you know, when I first started trading, you know, I never had an accountability coach. You know, I went through some of the classes. I went through the programs that we all had. And then the next thing you know, I was kind of like all by myself and I didn't have anybody holding me accountable. You know, even for me, you know, I always like to say, you know, I have this certain personality. You know, I don't like following rules. And so when you have to have a trade plan, that's very hard for me to have a trade plan, to actually follow the trade plan.

0: And because that's one of the most key components to trading is having a trade plan. Now, do you help the students design their trade plan?
1: I can help them refine it, because one of the tasks they do while they're in classes, actually taking their classes, is to create a trade plan. But it's a living document. So when I got started, I thought I was going to be a day trader in the futures market. And then as I saw the lifestyle that I had to be in front of my computer at certain times every day, I backed off and became a swing trader in the Forex market. And so it, you know, it's one of those things that continually evolve. But step one is learn the system, learn how trading works and how we find opportunities to buy and sell in the market. And then we get into a particular vehicle, Forex, futures, options, wealth management, and so on.
0: So when people come into the free 2-hour class, they're not going to learn how to trade, but they're going to kind of have a path to guide them through where they want to be. Is that correct? Did you go to 2 free-hour class?
1: I actually did. In fact, I was driving by the center at one point and the radio ad popped on and I was like, oh my goodness, here I am right in front of the center. And I went in and I saw there was a class going on right there at that very moment. And I said, yeah, sign me up to the free class and tell me what you're all about. And that's what the free class is about, just to tell you about the school, about our curriculum, how it is we teach, that it's not just some kind of fly by night thing. We have a system. We have live instructors in the live market that we are teaching using real strategies.
0: You know, and that's what I love about it, is the strategies, but then also it's a place to go, and it's also a spot, you know, to talk to people. Because when you're an accountability coach, do you do it through like a Zoom, or what type of platform do you use for that?
1: We do use Zoom and sometimes Google Meet. Sometimes it's just a phone call. Like, hey, how's it going? Did you do your homework? Have you logged 20 trades? What's your next step? What are you most excited about in this next step as you start this class, as you start that class? So sometimes it's a motivational coach, and sometimes it's accountability, and sometimes there's a little instruction going on in there as well, because all of us as accountability coaches are live traders ourselves.
0: Right. So, you know, you're doing live trades, you're talking to the students, and then when people come in after they do the free class and they spend the 2 hours with you, then they have a chance to move into a premier event. There's kind of like, it's kind of like baby steps trying to find out, okay, where do you want to go? But when the people finally get to you, like, how good are they at trading? That's a good question.
1: That's a great question. So most of the people that are experienced in trading, like they've been trading, are not trading well. And that's why they come to us. It's like, hey, I've been doing Forex for the last 3 years and I'm losing money as quick as I'm making it. And I just need consistency. And that's why they come to us.
0: That's right. You do have to get your mind right. And it is hard. And then the nice part is when you have an accountability coach, they kind of guide you through some of that process, and it speeds it up for you. That's what I love about the accountability. It's a speeding up process to help you to make better decisions right away. Isn't that correct?
1: Absolutely. And just knowing that phone call is going to be coming next Tuesday, next Thursday, whatever the day is, that it's like, oh my goodness, I better do my homework. I better make sure I've done what I needed to do, because Anthony's going to call me. Bob's going to call me. Sean is going to call me. And they need that accountability.
0: You know, and that's what it is. You know, it's the accountability. But I think, you know, people's first accountability is if they have a retirement account right now, or if they have a trading account, if they're swing trading, position trading, or whatever style of investing they're in. I think their first step would be to sign up for a free 2-hour class. This class is free. It's 2 hours long. And I love saying it's like a 30,000 foot view. They're going to guide you through some of the step-by-step processes. Like you said before, do you want to be a futures trader? Do you want to be an options trader? Do you want to be, you know, just a stock trader and dealing with the ETFs, exchange traded funds? You know, where do you want to go? Because there are so many opportunities. When we come back from break, we're going to talk a little bit more about the stock opportunities there are, and maybe some of the futures opportunities there are into the financial markets. But really, your first step is to come to one of the centers, and you have a chance to sign up for one of these free 2-hour classes shortly, to sign up for the class to see a lot more of what Trade with the Pros is all about and how they handle it. When you walk into the class, bring your questions. You know, if you're listening to the show and you have a lot of questions and you want them answered, bring that. The presenter will answer those questions. If you have a stock, I love that when people bring a stock to the class and they say, hey, could you look at this? And then we'll get into this for sure later on in the show about the institutional order flow. Where are the banks and institutions buying? But right now, instead of procrastinating, sign up for one of these free 2-hour classes in the next 60 seconds.
2: 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And now, back to Trader's Edge with Scott Turriff.
0: Hello, everyone, and welcome back to Trader's Edge. I'm your host, Scott Turriff, and once again, this show is sponsored by Trade with the Pros. It's exactly what that means, Trade with the Pros. These are professional traders. These are people that are trading. And when you come into one of their classes, you're going to have an opportunity to talk to some of these traders. But then you go into an accountability coach. This is a great step by step. This is like painting by numbers. When you paint by numbers, you end up with a beautiful picture. A lot of times it just looks like a whole bunch of numbers, but when you start painting, that picture comes to life. And that's what they've done here at Trade with the Pros. It's like helping people start from scratch, or even help people that have been trading for a longer period of time to grow from there. So once again, I have Anthony on the phone with me. He's from North Carolina, and he's an accountability coach. He talks to students when they first come on board. So Anthony, when you talk to a student, what's just like what's the, because they're going to want to know, what's the basic questions that you start to ask when you have a new student coming on board?
1: Very much sometimes it's a form of overwhelm. There is so much information for them to absorb. They just came out of a free class and then a 3-day class. And then they get access to a portal. They see all the resources there. They just need a little hand-holding. And we just say, it looks overwhelming, but we're going to eat this elephant one bite at a time. And we're going to go through this class and this class and this class. And then we're going to touch base and say, what's the next step? And then you go take this class and this class. And now you start exercises, come back to me as your accountability coach. And it's just that constant feedback loop. Go out and do something, come back, and let's see how you're doing. And just making sure they stay on track, because sometimes you'll come on board on a call and they did something. It's, you did that, but that was really good. But I don't see any trades in your journal. You could be a professional student. You'll just be watching and watching and watching and not actually applying what you need to do. And it's like, sometimes you need to tell them, stop watching videos, get on those charts and start drawing your lines, finding your zones, simulating your trades, do some back testing. And sometimes it's, again, turning the Titanic. They got to get into the mindset of, oh my goodness, I am fully responsible for my success. I need to start doing this.
0: I liked what you said too. It's, a professional student. There's a lot of people that just like to study, but never actually take a trade. And I've seen people that have done practice trading, they've studied, and then they're on a simulated account, which is, fake money, so they're not going to get hurt. And that's a great thing to start off with. But when they can be so good at a simulated account, when they know there's real money involved, it's like their brain blows up. It's like they lose every concept of what they've been taught because it's actual real money now. Have you seen that happen?
1: I've experienced that myself. I always remember my very first trade I ever placed, and I thought, oh, a piece of cake. I've done this 100 times in the simulator. And I pressed that buy button or that sell button, and all of a sudden, I just felt blood flowing up my neck, into my head, into my eyeballs. And I'm like, what's going on here? And that first live trade you ever place is a different piece of psychology. Even if it's a dollar, we always manage our risk, no more than 1%, because a lot of people blow an account. They go in all in, like in poker. And, it could be a $100 account. So we're going to risk a dollar, 1%, to make $3. And, okay, I lost a buck. Next time, I'm going to risk a dollar and make $3. I made $3. Wow, I'm net $2 today. And you get then you start getting used to success and used to the system that, okay, we're supposed to lose about 50% of the time because we're going to be winning 50% of the time. And our winners will always overtake our losses.
0: Right. And that's the great part about this is, you know, saying it's okay to lose, but also having a person when I'd love to the professional student, because I see so many people that want to study and they got to be exact. And that's also, I would say, it has a lot to do with some of the personalities of people, isn't it? Like you have an engineer, there's nothing wrong with engineers, but they have to be precise and they have to be exact because, you know, if it's an engineer, you know, doing a bridge, and if he makes a mistake, there's lives at stake, you know, and you see all these different styles of personalities. Cause I know I talked about this before. I had a trader friend, way back in the days, and he was an engineer and his name was Pete. And Pete and I got along really good. And we're sitting there talking. He was like my trading buddy at the time. He'd come into the center and we'd trade together. And all of a sudden my computer would say order filled. And that means my order got filled. And then his computer would say order filled, like right away. So that means he got stopped out immediately. And mine just kept going. And I'm like, what are you doing, Pete? He was so precise that his stop loss was so tight that he was not giving him a chance to have success into the trade. And he was right a lot of the times, but the problem was he needed to loosen up his collar and say, it's okay to lose a little bit more and let the strategy run by using the risk management style he has. And that kind of helped us all out. But then the same point is, you know, mine would say order filled, but then all of a sudden I would be profitable and I would go back and I would get stopped out. So I was the opposite. I was the greedy little pig trying to get more profits when I should have just taken what the charts were telling us instead of, you know, I had the fear of missing out. So if my stock went up, I wanted it to go up higher. And then when I had a decent profit, I wanted a bigger profit. Then I wanted another bigger profit. And a lot of us can relate to this. And then what happens is it goes right down. You have a decent profit and you end up with a loss. That was crazy. So then that's where we both collaborated and we both got ideas together. And he's telling me when to sell and I'm telling him when to buy and move his stop loss. So that was a perfect scenario of two personalities that fit the trading world. And that's the great part about this, because I think, Anthony, when you're dealing with students, you run into some of those situations, don't you?
1: Absolutely. In fact, yesterday, one of my students, he's been with us for a little over a year. And so he's going through that exact problem. He says, I'm always moving my stop and then I got stopped out, or I get greedy and I want it to go to my target and then it ends up turning against me. And I'm like, you should have locked in some profit, like 3R. Like, yeah, shoot for 7, shoot for 9. But when you get 3, lock it in. And that way every trade you get is going to be, every winning trade you get is going to be at least 3R, so that you can make sure that, you know, grow by 3, shrink by 1, grow by 3, shrink, grow by 9. You know, go ahead and take those massive wins when you got them. And, you know, I like to say, going on the thing about precision, like you said, I don't think practice makes perfect. Practice makes proficient. We need to be good at this, but we don't need to be super experts at it. We're not economic forecasters. We're not, you know, big titans of industry. They're the ones that move the markets. We just need to see what they're doing and follow in their footsteps.
0: Right. And it's helping people to do that step-by-step process. And like you say before, you know, it's okay, but it's hard when you're learning to do this, that you look at your ability. Like for me, it was hard because you want more and yet it's hard to take the profit because you always worry about the time that it went higher and higher and higher and you lost out. Everybody always says, you know, I should have stayed with this. I should have did this. But it's also with your trade plan that should and woulda, coulda takes that out. It's like the plan says to do this, like you say before. Grow small and it will eventually come. Let your winners run, right? Sometimes you just ride the wave, don't you?
1: Absolutely. And there's rules for that. I say I don't often ride the wave, but when the conditions are just right, I have a rule for that. I very rarely move my stops, but when I do, there's a rule for that. I very rarely, you know, and just all these little things, you've got to have rules. And when you see that this rule, if I follow this step, I have a 65% win rate. If I see this environment and I follow these rules, I have a 52% win rate. You just find the strategies that work. And you work those strategies step by step. And when you get greedy, when you move your stop, you know, or get out early, you're breaking your rules. And yeah, you still might be profitable. But then again, think of all the emotion that's going on in there.
0: Right. Think of all the emotions. And right now there's going to be some emotions when you sign up for this free 2-hour class. There will be emotions, but the great point is they're going to help you. They're going to hold your hand and walk you through this. And you're going to have a chance to sign up right now for one of these classes in 60 seconds.
2: 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And now, back to Trader's Edge with Scott Turriff.
0: Hello, everyone. If you're just joining us, you are listening to Trader's Edge. This show is sponsored by Trade with the Pros, and I'm your host, Scott Turriff. And what I love about doing this show is talking about the trading and investment world. But the one thing that I really like is, like, you know, teaching somebody to trade is fairly easy. But what people don't realize, it's the emotional side. It's the person, you know, it's what's between your ears that makes you such a good trader. And it's so true, because anybody can be profitable. But the question is, how do you handle the profitability when you get it, or when you have a stock, or you have something, a futures contract or a forex trade that you lose money at? How do you handle that? Because this part, this job, if this was easy, everybody would be doing it, you know. But at the same point, is it's taking the emotions away. You know, I just thought on the top of my head, and I don't do any of this AI stuff for trading and everything else, but would you agree with me, Anthony, that possibly if somebody's doing an AI, the AI has no emotions?
1: That's a good point. You know, I know with a program, like for example, there are indicators that can actually automate your trading. With AI, it's one of those things where garbage in, garbage out. And so if you have a lot of people trading unprofitable trading systems, all an AI system can do is take the information that it scours off the internet. So I'm sure that there are some strategies out there that might work for a while, but they don't have that, the human ability to change course, to correct your course. Because I look at everything visually. So I say I trade like a pirate, and I'm looking at the tide, I'm looking at the wind, I'm looking at the waves, I'm staying away from the sharks, I'm looking out for the Kraken, you know. And so I don't know that an AI system can really course correct the way that we do as professional traders once we really see how the markets move. So that's a good question.
0: You know, I agree with that too. You know, you say garbage in, garbage out. And if everybody has a lot of garbage, because there's a lot of garbage traders out there. And because the reason why I say that is because you don't need an education to trade stocks. You can go open your own account today or tomorrow or Monday, Tuesday, whatever day it is, and you can be live trading in the markets without any proper education. That's the crazy part. Here's your hard-earned money. Go do it on your own. Or you can bring it to a financial planner. And what do? They don't trade it. They're using their own algorithms. They just put you into a mutual fund. They're just, you know, putting you into a program, an algorithm that's worked out for many years. So what we want to do here with Trade with the Pros, and you come into the free two-hour class, it's like, look at what they're doing. You know, is this doable? Is this possible? Yes, it is possible. If it was easy, tell you what, everybody'd be doing it. But at the same point is having the accountability coach and having somebody walk you step by step and holding your hand through it. So, Anthony, I'm going to ask you a question. You know, is volatility good for a trader?
1: It is. You want to be volatile to the point where things are moving. For instance, we don't make money when the market doesn't move. If I buy it at $100 and it stays at 100, 101, 98, and it just fluctuates around there, it's not making money. We need that volatility to move, but we don't need crazy volatility. I like to say that I'd much rather date a stable 7 than a crazy 9. You know, give me a girl that's, you know, solid, and she moves, she shakes, she's funny, she likes these movies, but not the one that goes, you know, off the wall kind of thing. And so we need volatility, but we have ways of measuring acceptable volatility where it's not so slow it's going to take us a week to get out of this trade, and it's not so fast that it can, like your friend you mentioned earlier, get stomped out very easily.
0: Right. I think I saw the same video you're talking about on the 7s and 9s and everything else. So it's so true, though, when you start looking at the trading world and the investment world, you know, it's like you want steady, you want consistent. And as long as the market's moving up or the market's moving down, having the ability to read that. Because once again, I'm guilty of this, and I'm going to ask you if you are. When you start to trade and the market's not moving or it's moving in a small diagonal range going sideways, you get caught up in the chop, don't you?
1: You very well can. And a lot of times when I get into a trade, I'll get in the trade and then on the way to target, it starts going sideways. And then the amateur trader is going to sit there and go, oh, should I get out? What's going on? It's going up. It's going down. It's going up. It's going down. I'm going to get stopped out. And they panic versus if the weather still holds, if the tide is good, and in my world trade like a pirate, the trend, the moving averages, your momentum, as long as those are good, just hold fast, like Braveheart said, hold, and then finally they release it. And it's either going to work or it's not. And that's the point. Is don't worry about it. If your system has a 50% win rate, you're going to be making money. So don't, you know, fear not. Don't fret. Let the trade do what the trade's going to do. And it's either going to, all I know is it's either going to win or it's going to lose. And it's just going to become a statistic in my journal and money in my account.
0: Right. Because once again, if you get caught in a chop, then what happens in a chop is all of a sudden it starts going up and you're like, okay, this isn't going to work out. And you get, you know, you get out and all of a sudden it chops you back. It just goes back and forth because it's going to be in a range of, let's say, 10 points, 15 points, 20 points. That's not what you want. You want to see a consistent ride of consistent numbers going up. And when they go up, they can go down, but it's all the different styles. And they'll show you this when you come into this class, because they'll start talking about the candlestick pattern, start showing people all the opportunities they have. So what I want to do is when we come back from break again, I want to talk a little bit about, you know, what do people, how do they read a chart? Do they help them read a basic chart? And can you find and identify where the big banks and institutions are buying and selling? Where on this chart can you see where there's momentum moving a stock? A lot of times, too, you'll talk about the red candlestick, the green candlesticks, and which way they're going. They help you read those candlesticks. This is a visual program, visual process, because when you start to see this, the hard part is when you start to see green, green, green, green, you're starting to think in your head, a red candlestick has to come. No, it doesn't necessarily have to come. It's kind of like gambling when you look at the roulette wheel. It can be black, black, black, black, and you believe it's got to be red the next time. No, each spin is roughly 50-50. I'm not counting for the green, but at the same point as it's usually roughly still 50-50. So once again, you're going to have a chance right now for this free two-hour class. 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

0: News. I'm Carmen Roberts. Shortly before sunrise, the Senate confirmed Todd Blanche as Attorney General, installing President Trump's former defense lawyer as the nation's top law enforcement official.
1: Blanche is reacting, saying, "I am deeply honored by the trust and confidence President Trump has placed in me to lead the Department of Justice as our great nation's 88th Attorney General."
0: Fox's Madeline Rivera. Blanche won approval in a 50-49 vote, with Republican Senator Susan Collins and Lisa Murkowski voting no with Democrats. Iran says it is close to finalizing a deal with Oman to reopen the Strait of Hormuz, but that deal would reportedly limit ships to a narrow route and may involve paying fees.
2: From Iran, some hardliners making extreme demands they say must be met before any deal is made.
0: Fox's Steve Harrigan in Tel Aviv. 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
8: Hello, everyone, and welcome back to Trader's Edge. I'm your host, Scott Turriff, and once again, Trade with the Pros is a sponsor for this radio show. And when we get involved in the trading investment world, I have Anthony on the phone. He's an accountability coach. He holds the traders accountable, but he also guides them through a step-by-step process of helping them look at their trade plan, whether it's an investment plan or whatever style of trading they're getting into. So, Anthony, when you run into some of these people and we talk about the candlesticks and you start showing them the recharts, because you're on Zoom or if you're on Google Meet or wherever you are, this is interactive, right? You're showing your charts and they can show you their charts, correct?
9: Exactly. And you hit it right on the head that this is a visual process. We look at the charts and we can see where that institutional buying and selling goes on, because most of the time they say, oh, look, Amazon's trading at $900 and it's going up. And all people say is, well, Amazon's going up. It's $900. I better buy it now while I still can, versus look at those levels that were set by those institutions. And okay, it might be 900 bucks now, but once it hits 922, it's going to hit a supply level where the institutions want to sell these products just like a grocery store at retail, and they're going to get hammered.
8: Right. You know, I was just looking at my chart. I just pulled up my charts because I was talking to a guy the other day and he wanted me to look at this stock and I want to make sure that's crazy what happened. Yeah. So what happens is, you know, can you find out where, can you see on a chart where the banks and institutions or where the big banks and institutions and these mutual funds are buying and selling stocks? Can you see that on a chart?
9: Yeah, it is scary when people see that with a degree of precision that we can find them. And it's like, how did you do that? And I was like, I didn't do anything. It's the chart told me. The chart shows you exactly where these levels of buying and selling go, because we've been taught all of our lives that these charts show us the value of a company. No, this is what these institutions say. Just like back in the day with Beanie Babies. You know, when I bought a Beanie Baby for $6, but people think that these Beanie Babies are worth $35 and they're going to sell it when it gets to $42. And then if prices go down, hey, I can get these back again for 12. And the poor guy is going to think, man, I bought this at 42. I better get out of here. It's down at 12. And then they jack the price up again. It's like, what am I doing? I'm on this roller coaster. It seems like the market is against me and everything is against me. Well, they are, because the institutions see us as consumers of products. And these products happen to be IBM, Tesla, Amazon. We think they're companies. No, it's products on a shelf like bread and milk and oranges. And when we can flip our brains around and see exactly how these charts are really representing products in a market, that's why it's called the financial market, just like the supermarket or the farmer's market. It's just a place where products are bought and sold, and we are the customers. We need to start thinking like the store owners.
10: Right, because right now I'm looking at this stock that I told one of my friends the other day, and he had a huge position in it. And I was telling him, you know, where he should be getting ready to sell it if it breaks the specific level. And I said, if it breaks right around $15.50, if it closes below $15.50, you need to sell it, because it's going to continue down to possibly go down to right around $10.90. And he's like, no, that's not going to happen. I said, if it closes below that price, there's a high probability. Take your profit, get out, and just see what happens. You can always buy back in if it doesn't hold that level. Well, guess what? It broke that level. It closed one penny below it. He didn't sell it the next morning when he had the opportunity to do it. And the stock went right back down to 1081. And I said, it should go between 1090 and 1080. And there's a good possibility from there, there's a demand zone and it will rally back up. And now it's back up to $14. But he didn't get out. But then if he had the opportunity and he followed those rules, and this was all within maybe 3 weeks, a 3 week period. And he calls me, he goes, I should have listened to you. And I said, well, you know, the thing is, you have to understand what we're looking at, because he was afraid of losing. He was afraid that the stock could go back up to its $18. And I'm like, well, you're at $15.50. If you get out at the specific price, you can buy back in and you can possibly buy more if your trade plan, everything tells you to do this. You know, and it's like protecting yourself. So he didn't protect himself. So now he's still in the stock, which is fine. But he put himself at a $3 to $4 more risk. And that's what we do. Because, right, when people see these charts and graphs, they look back and go, how does this happen, don't they, Anthony?
9: Absolutely, because it is very often they think that the market is against them, or the trading gods are against them, you know, whatever they kind of personify that. And it's like, it's not that they're against you. This is just the way markets work. It's like jumping into the water and you don't know how to swim. You know, gravity is against you. It's like, well, when you learn how to swim, you're going to have a great time. And you can go from point A to point B, you know, go to that dock or that raft and then get back on the beach, or you can drown. And if you don't know what you're doing, you're going to very often, suck some water into those lungs, start coughing, and, you know, maybe blow your account. And so when you learn to catch those waves and see how you need to navigate this market, it starts turning around on you. And that's all people need, is a little bit of an eye opener, a couple little aha moments. And as you mentioned, you get that in the free class. And that's all we got to do, is just open their eyes and show, this is what we do. We show you what's behind the curtain. And it's not rocket science. It's pattern recognition. And we can all see patterns. And when we teach you those patterns on those charts, what those candlesticks really mean, you could then take the right action.
10: Right. And patterns are patterns. And and a lot of times too, like, you know, what's happening with oil, you know, these numbers hold strong. A lot of times it doesn't matter what's happening in the markets or all the volatility that's happening or the news and the hype that's happening. These levels hold true a lot of times. And that's what happened in the oil market. You know, do you go long? Do you go short? You know, waiting for all this other stuff. Sure, there's some turmoil, but these numbers hold true. When it hits a strong level, whether it's a sell level or whether it's a buy level, it's crazy how well it holds, isn't it?
9: Absolutely. And what boggles people's minds too is that a company can post, say, record earnings, and then price goes up for a bit and then it tanks. And they're like, what happened? This company just posted record earnings. This should be getting stronger and stronger and going up and going up. It's like, well, yeah, it went up right into that level of retail that the institution wanted to sell to their customers. And then they drive the price down. So the customers then want to sell it back to them at wholesale. So the institutions then buy it back at a discount just to drive the price up again. And it seems maddening. Like, why does this always happen to me? It's like, because you don't know what's actually happening in the market. You're looking at this like a consumer. You know, you don't make money going to the grocery store. You make money owning the grocery store. And if we keep doing what consumers do, All we're doing is sending money out. But if we start doing what business owners do, then we can start managing inflow as well as outflow. Because it costs money to make money. I mean, it takes money to make money. You know, if you were going to sell groceries, you might have to buy $10,000 worth of groceries, but you're going to sell them for $30,000. And that's all that we're doing, is we're giving a little bit of the money to the market because we're not going to win every time, but we get the money back in spades, hopefully at least with a 50% win rate.
10: You know, and that's exactly what this is all about, because, you know, following out where the big banks and institutions are, because they have billions of dollars in these stocks. They're not just buying hundreds of thousands of dollars. They're buying billions of dollars. They're buying millions of shares. And if you look at this, if I took all my friends, we took all your friends, and we took friends of their friends, we wouldn't move the markets the way that they move the markets. So they have predetermined price levels where they don't want to see that stock go or where they want to enter into it. And the problem is people don't identify that. They look at some of these chart patterns as, okay, this is a consolidation here. No, it's not a consolidation. This is where the big banks and institutions are. And they'll start to show you some of these charts and some of these graphs at the free 2-hour class. They'll start showing you some of the things that they're talking about. And that's when you bring in your stock and tell the presenter, can you tell me where the supply and the demand or the institutions are buying and selling? You have that chance right now to sign up for one of these classes in the next 60 seconds.
7: 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And now, back to Trader's Edge with Scott Turriff.
10: Hello, everyone, and welcome back to Trader's Edge. I'm your host, Scott Turriff. This show is sponsored by Trade with the Pros, and I have on the phone with me, I have Anthony. He's an accountability coach. You know, so Anthony, can I ask, what did you do before you got into the trading world?
9: Right before I was in trading, I was a web developer. And so I worked from home. My wife also worked from home as an IBM

0: school. And so I pulled in, and that's where everything, took me onto a new trajectory. But I was in the IT field. And so web design is a very visual industry as well. And so I just took to trading like a duck to water, because I was used to seeing visual websites and looking at how what websites are attractive and what are not. So I want to build attractive customer-driven websites. So when I see, ooh, these are patterns in the market where I'm going to find attractive places to buy or sell. So it was a very nice little transition there.
1: You know, that's a great transition, because I was a farmer for 25 years, you know, and when I got into the markets, I liked the futures market because I dealt with cattle futures and milk futures and soybeans and corn. I dealt with all that. And what's very interesting is I had the deliverable product, and then I could deliver the products. And I thought that I had control of some of the markets because we had a lot of animals and we had a lot of acreage and everything else. And then when I got involved with the trading world and started utilizing some of these charts and graphs that I have, I started realizing I was buying and selling my corn. I was buying and selling my soybeans and my cattle and the milk futures all at the wrong time, because the big banks and institutions were doing it. And I'll never forget this one time. I had another buddy. We got into it and we're like, okay, here comes the soybean market, you know, and we need to sell right now because we're taking all of our crops off the field because we're bringing it to the market and we're flooding the market. So the first in, first out, the first in makes the most money. And also was looking at the charts and said, I don't know if I want to do this. And he sat back, he goes, you're crazy. So they started just looking at the institutional order flow of where the soybeans were on the charts, changed my whole mindset. And it was hard because actually it made me a lot more money doing it the way that the banks and institutions were. And the guy at the feed mill actually comes up to me and goes, you're the only one that is doing this. And he's like, you're going to lose your money. You're going to get into this. And all of a sudden, hey, you know what? I said, a chart's a chart. I believe in the chart. I believe in the graphs. I know what's going to happen. And he's like, you're crazy. 2 months later, I was a hero. And then I started teaching some of my friends this. And all of a sudden, he literally said, if you keep doing this, you're going to put me out of business. And it's like, well, you know what? You've been trying to put me out of business for the last 10 years. Maybe let's put the shoe on the other foot. No, I'm just kidding. But it was looking at it from a different point of view, because I was delivering the products. I had control of it. But in reality, the big banks and institutions have control of it. And a great story on this is a good friend of mine, Mike, and he was on the CME, the Chicago Mercantile Exchange. He was on the CME and he traded milk futures. And I was talking to him, we were talking about it, and I was like, I was all excited. I said, man, I finally got somebody here with milk futures and cattle futures. And he did the exact same thing. He goes, Scotty, he goes, let me tell you one thing. He goes, I thought brown cows gave brown milk. He goes, I know nothing about the milk. I know nothing about, you know, how milk's made or what it is. He goes, but I tell you what, I can read that chart and I can tell you where the price is going to go and where it's going to stop and where it's going to turn on. He goes, I know nothing about the product. And that was it. And I was like, you are kidding me. And he goes, yep, that's what this is. We sat down. I was like, this is very interesting. And that's what got me really more involved into the trading world, because what I was doing was completely wrong. And yet the big banks and institutions are controlling it. And that's what I want people to realize right now. If you're trading stocks, you're on Reddit, you're on whatever Yahoo Finance or wherever you're at, you know, whatever Zacks or whatever type of company or whatever one you're using, come to Trade with the Pros, come into one of these free 2-hour classes, take a look at this. It's a different approach, what it is. You know, if this was easy, I like to tell everybody would be doing it. But once again, when you have that accountability, you have that somebody holding your hand, it helps it look, it makes it look a lot different. So Anthony, could you, you know, do you agree with that story? What I'm saying when you talk about the, you know, the milk futures and everything else by the big banks and institutions and the charts and the graphs that we're looking at?
0: Absolutely. Because I remember coming in, like I said, I started thinking I was going to become a futures trader. And I thought, oh, it'd be so cool to walk in a friend's house and say, yeah, today I made money in gold. Today I made money in oil. Today I made money in cows, you know. And I realized, you know, again, it doesn't matter, like you said, what the underlying product is. A chart is a chart is a chart. And a lot of times when I'll say, yeah, like, I just had this great gold trade and I made 4 to 4.5 to 1. And like, so what price did you buy it at? I'm like, I don't know. I don't look at the price. I don't look at the price index on the side. I just look for the patterns. And it's like, well, here's where I need to buy. This is where a level is. Here's where I need to sell to get out for my small loss or my big win. And it doesn't actually even occur to me, oh, gold's at $85. Gold's at $6,000. I have no idea. And in fact, when the oil prices went bananas because we went to war with Iran, I didn't even know about it. I said, I'm gladly ignorant of the news. I just bought oil and sold oil. And I'm like, oh, wow, look, a big move. I wonder what happened. Oh, check it out. We're at war.

0: for. And it doesn't matter what the product is. I don't know anything about it. Like I said, I'm not a petroleum guy. I don't know about what oil is, but I know when to buy, and I know when I look at those patterns, where to buy and sell. There's supply and demand levels on every time frame, on every asset class, and so on.
1: And that's, you know, that's a stronghold. So right now, we have free two-hour class, free to sign up right now. All the things we're talking about, the charts, the graphs, they'll sit at this presentation. They'll show you if you're during the week when the markets are open. You'll see the live charts. They'll pull up a chart, and they'll do it in 5 minutes, so you can kind of actually see it play out in front of your eyes. So right now, you have a chance to sign up for one of these free two-hour classes in 60 seconds.
2: 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And now back to Trader's Edge with Scott Turris.
1: Hello, everyone. 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This is a company that talks about trading people, trading the stocks. They've got a lot more to offer. So when you sign up for this free two-hour class, they're going to go through a step-by-step process to show you all the different avenues. You know, I sit back, Anthony, we talk about the show a lot of times. You know, we're excited about trading, you know, and I can close my eyes when you're talking about the supply and demand, or you're talking about the institution order flow, where the banks and institutions are buying and selling. I dream it. I can see it, you know, in my eyes, what you're kind of looking at. And that's what we're trying to realize, is this is a visual thing. And once you see it, you can't unlearn it, is really what I'm thinking. Because when you see these charts and graphs and you're listening on the radio, I know exactly what you're talking about. And I know you know exactly what I'm talking about. But when these people that don't really understand it, that's kind of hard for them to grasp that concept, isn't it?
0: It is, because again, we're having to turn a very big ship where you've been ingrained for years or even decades on how the market works, how you're supposed to plan for your retirement, how you're supposed to choose wise, quote, wise investments. And we need to turn that on its head. So it is probably some of the biggest hurdles that we have, where I've had students, you know, this is years ago, when I had my own little training thing going on, and it's like, you can't possibly be able to turn it against. Like, dude, I do it every day. In fact, I mean, here's the last four trades that I did, and look at why these prices came in and came out, because they were hitting institutional levels. You can't do it. And sometimes you just can't change somebody's mind. And that's why, you know, when you have that open mind and you take, you know, like in the Matrix, the red pill, and you start seeing these charts, instead of seeing like in the Matrix all those green letters floating by, you start seeing what is going on behind the curtain, and all of a sudden it starts becoming clear. And the more you do it, the clearer it gets, the more you learn, the quicker you learn. So in the beginning, it is like turning a flywheel. It could be very, very difficult in the beginning to, you know, get that momentum going. But once you get the momentum going, like I said, you can't unsee it, and you're going to keep that thing spinning and just do the step-by-step process that we outline. And when you do that enough times, like, this stuff really works. You get rid of the fear. You get rid of the trepidation, the hesitation, and you just follow the system, because you've now seen for yourself that the system works.
1: You know, and the system does work. It's really, the big thing is getting out of your own way, because people are listening, going, well, I got to listen to my broker. Because a lot of times the brokers put fear into them. And I want people to realize this. This kind of has me completely, intrigued. The millennial generation has not seen a stock market crash yet. They have not seen a big dip into the markets. When they see a big dip into the markets, they've been watching their 401ks. They've been watching them go up and double and grow and grow and grow. And it's like back in my mother and father's era, and you know, my father's market. And I always like to talk about, you know, that never is going to crash. Well, it crashed like twice, 50%. And for when it goes down 50%, it needs it to go up 100%. People have not seen that. People don't remember the dot-com bubble. People don't remember the housing crisis. You know, the millennials might have lived through it, but at the same point as they haven't lived it because they weren't in the working world. When these people get into the working world and the knowledge and the technology that they know, correct me if you think I'm wrong, they are going to spin out of control because they have access to their money. You know, I've got some nieces and nephews, and they're the millennials, and they're doing really good. And we're talking about stock markets, and I'm watching them trade and watching them make some decisions, and they make poor decisions. But at the same point is they have access to their money, and they're going to start to, you know, take control of it. So I think when we start to see a big pullback in the markets, it's going to be a very interesting time. But the same point is, we talk about shorting, and that's going to be a great opportunity here too. Now, Anthony, do you kind of agree with me on the millennial thing, or am I crazy?
0: It is, and I can say that, you know, even the people with the stock market crash of whether it was the 80s, the dot-com bubble, you're not prepared for it because you get into this level of complacency that, well, things are great. Yeah, there's a war here, but the market's doing great. Oh, yeah, there's conflict here, but the market's doing great. And it is a generational thing. And I wonder if that's, now that you mention it, if that was a planned thing. Make the market complacent, make everybody just think everything's hunky-dory, make everyone put their money into these vehicles, and then tank the market. And then everyone's going to want to get out, and then all the institutions are going to buy everything at a discount rate. And then when the market starts going up again and people feel more comfortable again, they're going to start buying again, holding again, and then say, okay, whew, we survived that thing, and then it happens again. And so that's an interesting point there. I think you're onto something.
1: You know, I know I'm on. I really do believe there's going to be a catastrophic turn in the markets when it does happen. And the reason why I say that too is, once again, it goes down to the group of people that I hang around with. You know, I got Jeff Warner. He's a phenomenal trader. I got David Warner, phenomenal trader in the foreign currency markets. And they talk about the dollar, the strength of the dollar. What's going to happen when we start to raise interest rates? What happens to the dollar when we lower interest rates? That is going to be the catastrophic movement right there. Looking at how weak our dollar is, and when our dollar starts to get stronger, when the dollar starts to get stronger, the U.S. market will start to get weaker. And it's just normal trends. It's the way it happens in the markets. But that, once again, is who we hang around with, and we help you to make better decisions to protect yourself. And that's what we're going to be doing here when you come into one of these free 2-hour class, because it's going to kind of help you to look at this. And I do believe this. I know we're coming up to the end of the show, but don't you kind of agree with the David Warners and the Jeff Warners of the world when they talk about the dollar?
0: I do. And we're going to go round robin and go back to that word we brought up earlier, volatility, where, yes, it's going to be very volatile. People are going to get scared. You're going to see the VIX index, you know, go to the roof when people are trying to pull their money out or decide, should I hold on to it? What's happening now? And instead of being scared, we should look at this as an opportunity, because markets go down a lot quicker than they go up. So what do they say? It takes the escalator up and the elevator down. And so we can make a lot of money very quickly when the market decides to correct. And then if you lose out on that, yeah, you can make money when the market starts recovering again. But let's take advantage of every opportunity. I think it was a Mark Twain that said, when you come to a fork in the road, take it.
1: That's it. That's the end of the show. Come to a fork in the road. You need to take it. Take it by signing up for one of these free 2-hour classes. Take that fork in the road. We'll see everybody next week on Trader's Edge.
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5: 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Welcome. 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Your

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